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2: Update on some of the big college football games here, because we do have a top five team in the country playing. The reigning national champions, number five Indiana, in the Big Ten opener, and they're struggling right now against Northwestern. Well, they're struggling to score. They're not struggling to stop Northwestern. The Wildcats have only completed one pass. They've only thrown one pass so far through the first quarter. But Indiana leads at 5-0. A safety a couple of plays after they were stopped on fourth and goal from the one. Indiana then got a safety on Northwestern, and they just kicked the field goal. But Josh Hoover, their quarterback, and remember, Fernando Mendoza, obviously with the Raiders now, Josh Hoover transferred from TCU, just 6 of 12 for 52 yards. The run game is working for Indiana. Turbo Richards got 68 rushing yards. They have 114 rushing yards as a team, but they just have struggled once they've gotten into the red zone. So 5-0 Indiana over Northwestern. Meanwhile, Rutgers, 0-3. They played USC tough. They're blowing out Howard 41-7. Greg Schiano is going to get career win number 100. UAB leads Navy in a good one in the American 17-13. And then later tonight, Dabo Swinney trying to back up the win over Bill Belichick, fly cross country and beat Cal. Both of those teams at 2-1. Clemson under a field goal favorite. That'll be a good one later tonight. 310-840-4910. All righty. Let's get producer Brandon Combs in here for a little hot or cold. Combsy, what's going on, brother?
3: Well, it's been a long day, my guy. It's been a long day.
2: Yeah.
3: Two Cubs losses. Boston. I mean, just brutal. Just absolutely brutal. But hey, at least I didn't end up with Sam Roush in our crew fantasy game. So there is that.
2: I almost just spit out my Zevia. My little orange creamsicle Zevia. I almost just spit it all over the place. That was great. How about Brad, by the way, trying to say, well, I won, so I get to... No. That was meant that you try to pick somebody you've already picked, and it's week three, and he picked somebody he picked last week at a tight end spot in Dalton Schultz, you don't then get to make your pick. Sorry.
3: Yeah. I mean, you got to have some sort of punishment. I mean, there's a list. I have a whole spreadsheet with the players' names on it and stuff, and all you have to do is look. Are your initials next to him? If they are, you already picked him. If they're not, he's free to pick him. But you just picked him last week. We're only in week three. Could understand if this was week 14, but this is why we implemented this rule, was because like 3 weeks in a row last year, Brad picked the same guy like four times.
2: Yep.
3: So it's like you have to have some sort of punishment. And so, you know, he'll learn. Look at the spreadsheet.
2: He'll learn. Watch Sam Roush catch a touchdown pass.
3: We said that during a break. You went to the bathroom, and we said, watch. We're all going to be, you know, angry with Monty next week, because it's going to be the Sam Roush game where Roush is going to go off for like seven catches and two touchdowns or something.
2: That would
3: mean the Bears win. So I'd be okay with it, too.
2: All right, Combs, let's get a little hot or cold, baby.
3: All right, let's do

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2: Ball State. Now, I like their quarterback, Faison Brandon, a lot. You know, he could throw it all over the place, but as a lot of quarterbacks nowadays, he can also run. True freshman. That's why I'm picking Texas. I trust Arch. Faison Brandon, yes, he'll have the home crowd advantage, but it's his first massive game against this Texas defense. Longhorns, hook them. The defense wins, and I do worry about them being able to score points. But I really do think that Faison Brandon's going to look like a true freshman tomorrow. So give me the Longhorns. It's under a touchdown. I'll take the number one team in the country.
3: Yeah, I'm with you. For all of the same reasons that you said, I am with you. I like Texas as well. We are on the same side. I mean, I couldn't have said it better myself. I also think he's going to look like a true freshman. I think Texas is going to look really, really good tomorrow. I think they're going to go out and make a statement against a ranked team. They're not going to leave anything to chance. Texas remains number one, and they win this game going away.
2: All right, very good, Combs. Now you go first here as we flip-flop. Our Irish, I got the green hat on. I got the jersey on. Notre Dame, number three in the country. I got my, Notre Dame, number three in the country, going to West Lafayette to take on the Purdue Boilermakers and our Irish, 27.5-point favorites. Purdue coming off of a shootout loss to UCLA last week, where they lost 52-38. The week before that, double overtime gut punch loss against Wake Forest. Notre Dame in a rain-soaked game, as we predicted, Combs. They did not cover against Michigan State, but it was pretty easy. They beat Sparty 27-10. Who you got in this one?
3: Yeah, a little sneak peek to tomorrow when I give out my best bets. I love the over in this game, the over 57.5 for Notre Dame and Purdue. And the big reason why is because I love Notre Dame to cover. I think Notre Dame might hit the 57.5 all on their own. I think Notre Dame wins this one big. I know that normally a lot of times, especially like these early season matchups, they don't tend to cover these big, big spreads. But Purdue's really, really bad. And, you know, last week, they didn't cover. I think this year, this week, you're going to have Marcus Freeman having the boys, CJ Carr, and all of them ready to go, and the offense is going to be humming against this Purdue defense.
2: Yeah, I think Purdue they turned over three times last week against UCLA, and when they played Wake Forest, I know it went to double OT. They still gave up over 400 yards of offense. I do think that Purdue can score against Notre Dame, only because they're at home. If it was in South Bend, I would think, all right, Notre Dame's got a chance to hold Purdue under 10, but they do have a pretty decent offense. They can't stop anybody. So, yes, I'm expecting Notre Dame to cover as well. Combs, I think the Irish easily touch 50 points in this one as well. Either way, even if they don't cover, it better be easy again. The road to 12-0 sometimes ain't always that pretty, but I think Notre Dame does roll tomorrow. So I'm with you. Our Irish win by at least 4 scores.
3: All right, so we are in sync, simpatico on the first two. Let's get to this one. Oklahoma at number two, Georgia. Georgia is a 13.5-point favorite against the Sooners. Where are you going?
2: I'm taking Oklahoma.

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2: As promised, without question, Texans-Colts is the most important game week three of the NFL slate. It's not even close that this game matters more than any other across the slate, because it's the one matchup that pits two 0-2 teams against each other. That essentially makes this an elimination game for the loser. Since 1990, teams that start the season 0-3 have made the playoffs 2.9% of the time, less than 3%. Juxtapose that with the percentages when you start 1-2. Over the same period of time, 1-2 teams have made the postseason over 25% of the time. 1-4 do. The odds are 12 times better of you making the playoffs if you are 1-2 than if you're 0-3. Given Houston and Indy have both played playoff teams to open up the season, Indy facing Baltimore and the Chiefs, Houston facing the Buffalo Bills and the Cincinnati Bengals, and they've lost games in heartbreaking fashion that finish at Arrowhead on Sunday Night Football for the Colts in OT and the Bills. You had the interception in your hand, Houston, to wrap that game up, and then the Bills scored a touchdown the next play. You lose by five. There is a case to make for both of these teams being good, but not if they start 0-3. Focusing on the Texans, we have no clue who this team really is. While C.J. Stroud's struggles have been well-documented, the much-lauded defense, it's been a liability. 24th in points allowed, 27th in yards per play. They haven't forced a turnover yet. And it's easy to say, well, they're just facing Josh Allen and Joe Burrow. That's the reason why they got off to such a slow start. But also, both those games were in Houston. And the Texans, they weren't really close last Sunday. That was a two-score loss. Now, they're in a must-win setting. It's their first road date of the year. It's a division game, but if you're looking for optimism, the Texans, they were just the seventh team in NFL history to start 0-3 and make the playoffs a year ago. So they got off to a slow start last year, got hot, but can lightning strike twice? You don't want to play those chances. So that's the Texans. The pressure that Houston faces, though, pales in comparison on the heat on the Indianapolis Colts. The Colts, they've chosen to push all their chips in with Daniel Jones because you had the Sauce Gardner trade a year ago. They don't have a first-round pick. They didn't have one this past year. They don't have one next year. So there's no option to tank with a strong quarterback class ahead. The team's on the brink of wholesale changes. Just look at their owner writing on her little notepad. Wonder what notes she was taking. Maybe she's taking note of GM Chris Ballard, who's on the last year of his contract and made that trade with the Jets last year and whiffed on Anthony Richardson. Maybe Shane Steichen's on the hot

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2: Again here. Let's start with Kurt Cignetti reminding everybody they won 29-23 against Northwestern. Just reminding everybody that he said earlier in the week that Northwestern's good.
3: Good win, hard-fought game. I tried to tell everybody Northwestern's a good football team, but people weren't buying that. But 2 years ago at this time, you know, people said Indiana's a good football team. You know, people weren't buying that stock either.
2: Mm-hmm. So Northwestern is going to be the new Indiana, right? That's how this works? Deion Sanders is probably listening to that, and it's the Leo DiCaprio meme from Once Upon a Time in Hollywood where he's pointing at the screen. See? Yeah! Because they lost 41-7 last week to Northwestern. So maybe Northwestern's got a few things figured out over there. Okay. The start of this game wasn't pretty, Will. You had back-to-back false starts being called on Kurt Cignetti or on Indiana. Kurt Cignetti is losing his ever-loving mind on the referees. And he calls timeout before an offensive snap is called. Why? Because he wants to go off on the referees for apparently calling something that he cites was turned in from the Alabama game and the CFP, a bunch of coaching jargon there. But this might be the line of the night from Kurt Cignetti talking about the officials and talking about the timeout and the two false starts before an offensive snap.
3: Kind of a weird start. We got Pearl Harbor the first two offensive plays.
2: Oh, man. We got what again? One more time, Kurt Cignetti?
3: Kind of a weird start. We got Pearl Harbor the first two offensive plays.
2: Didn't quite know that was going to be on the bingo card tonight. Getting Pearl Harbored. Do we have the Murakami cut? Just the last part of that at the end?
4: Oh my God.
2: If we're going to...
5: I am a Zeppelin!
2: I mean, if we're going to reference Pearl, I didn't do it. Cignetti did that. And then we got Murakami not understanding what's being asked of him in the locker room and hitting somebody with that.
5: I am a Zeppelin!
2: I would love if the reporter responded, Coach, that's offensive. Why? Because I'm Japanese!
5: I am a Japanese!
2: We're going to get in trouble. Just, we are. For the record, Kurt Cignetti said that. I didn't say that.
4: That's right.
2: Yeah. For those who are historians out there, the Japanese were those that bombed us on Pearl Harbor.

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2: Win setting. It's their first road date of the year. It's a division game. But if you're looking for optimism, the Texans, they were just the seventh team in NFL history to start 0-3 and make the playoffs a year ago. So they got off to a slow start last year, got hot. But can lightning strike twice? You don't want to play those chances. So that's the Texans. The pressure that Houston faces, though, pales in comparison on the heat on the Indianapolis Colts. The Colts, they've chosen to push all their chips in with Daniel Jones because if you had the Sauce Gardner trade a year ago, they don't have a first-round pick. They didn't have one this past year. They don't have one next year. So there's no option to tank with a strong quarterback class ahead. The team's on the brink of wholesale changes. Just look at their owner writing on her little notepad. Wonder what notes she was taking. Maybe she's taking note of GM Chris Ballard, who's on the last year of his contract and made that trade with the Jets last year and whiffed on Anthony Richardson. Maybe Shane Steichen's on the hot seat as well. It would seem he is. They're a home team on Sunday. A week after coming a grazed fingertip in overtime, coming one inch or so away from winning that game at Arrowhead, the Colts could be 0-3 with 10 straight losses dating back to last year. Texans Colts, that is the most important game of the week. 310-840-4910 if you want in. Looking at the line right now, 10 deep, and we've got all sorts of states represented. So let's blow through these free-for-all Friday calls. Let's go to Mike. He's in Pennsylvania. Mike, where are you steering the ship?
3: Hi, I'm concerned about this act that's pending in Congress, the so-called Protect College Sports Act, where it seems, at least that I've been following, the debate has been one-sided, where you have the television networks, the conferences, Nick Saban, Pat McAfee, Senator Cruz, all steering the conversation toward something has to be done to protect the college sports, but I don't see any viewpoint from the players themselves getting a say. It seems that they're trying to protect the sport against really the athletes that generate a lot of the revenue.
2: What would you call all these lawsuits then? Are those the athletes being represented? Because I'd say that is a pretty strong representation when you got lawyers and agents every 5 seconds trying to contest everything the NCAA does.
3: But I think there's a conflict in the media where the players' positions aren't being adequately represented, either on college game day.
2: Okay, you could criticize that one outlet, but I'm saying that look at the New York Times, look at The Athletic, look at everywhere. Spencer Hall just had a long thing about it. It seems that I think it's pretty fair in the coverage. People are representing both sides. Read Jay Billis's social media feed. I mean, goodness, we're hearing all sides of it.
3: But the act itself does not make any provision. They want to impose a salary cap where the players aren't even a party

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2: Maybe touch it or see it at least, and it was perfect.
3: Jordan Martinook's with us here. He is the pride of Leduc, Alberta. And speaking of Alberta, Stanley Cup champion as well, Carolina Hurricanes. I just now realized that Nickelback lead singer Chad Kroeger is also from Alberta. Is this why you're seen in the league as the biggest Nickelback fan?
2: Well, I also sang on stage with them, so that should help me. Be one of the biggest Nickelback fans.
3: How did that happen? I've heard that story. I don't know how it happened.
2: Yeah, just a friend of a friend knew the manager, and then I went and seen them in Edmonton at the end of our, like in June, and I seen like a random guy go up and sing Rockstar, and I was like, oh my gosh, that's incredible. And then I met the manager after, and I was like, I knew they were coming to Raleigh. I already had like set it up for our guys to go see them. And so I said to him, I was like, is there any way that I could be the guy that goes and sings? And he's like, 1,000% we can make that happen. And then I like planned this big night for our team. We all took like a party bus and we got treated incredibly well, thanks to Nickelback. But all behind the scenes, nobody knew that I was going to go up and sing with them. And I like surprised our guys like that I was going to be on stage, and it was great. I had like 16 teammates there, everybody's wives and girlfriends. And yeah, it was so much fun.
3: Can you power rank your favorite Nickelback songs? Like, what is the top tier? Because you're not just some noob that goes with the basics. You like deep cut stuff.
2: Yeah, I'd say Rockstar has got to be number one. I'm a big fan of This Afternoon. Photograph is obviously up there. Sex, and then Animals is probably, like, if I was to hand pick a song that I could sing from Nickelback, it would be Animals. Like, I could, and it's a fast paced song, and I can rip through it pretty good.
3: Jordan Martinook, he's an animal. Carolina Hurricanes. Let's close with this, an actual hockey question. Ever since Rob Brind'Amour has been the head coach of the Carolina Hurricanes, the Canes have made the playoffs 8 consecutive seasons after missing the postseason 9 straight years prior to him becoming the head man. He also was the captain for the franchise's 06 win. How much different is his message and the intensity of practice leading up to Tuesday's opener, knowing that there's a league-wide target on your back now?
2: I think that's the best thing about him is the message hasn't changed since the day he took over. His message every year is clear and cut dry as could be, is we want to be the best team, and we want to be the best at everything there is. We want to be the best forechecking team, best defensive team, like every stat that you could list, he wants to be the best at. And obviously I don't know if it's 100% feasible. We're going to sure try, but he demands the best, and I think that's what you want out of your coach, and he expects us to be great, and this year's no different. So obviously we're going to have a target on our back, but I think you look at us years past, everybody knows what they're getting into when they come play the Carolina Hurricanes, or if we come to their building, like they know what, it's not like we're going to sneak up on any teams with the way we play. It's pretty like we lay it out in front of you, and it's like, if you can beat us, great, but we're going to play our way, and if you can stick with it for as long as you think

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2: Start, we got Pearl Harbor, the first two offensive plays.
3: Oh, man. We got what again? One more time, Kurt Cignetti?
2: Kind of a weird start. We got Pearl Harbor, the first two offensive plays.
3: Didn't quite know that was going to be on the bingo card tonight. Getting Pearl Harbored. Do we have the Murakami cut? Just the last part of that at the end?
4: Oh my God.
3: If we're going to...
5: I am a Zeppelin!
3: I mean, if we're going to reference Pearl... I didn't do it. Cignetti did that. And then we got Murakami not understanding what's being asked of him in the locker room and hitting somebody with that.
5: I am a Japanese!
3: I would love if the reporter responded, Coach, that's offensive. Why? Because I'm Japanese!
5: I am a Japanese!
3: We're going to get in trouble. Just, we are. For the record, Kurt Cignetti said that. I didn't say that.
4: That's right.
3: Yeah. For those who are historians out there, the Japanese were those that bombed us on Pearl Harbor.
2: That is, we got Pearl Harbor, the first two offensive plays.
3: Just a history lesson. That's what we're doing. Can we talk about the football game? Yeah, how about we do that? Yes, Mondo, you can play the Murakami cut just one more time. Then we can move on. Then we can move on. Okay, now we got that all out of our system. 310-840-4910. You know, actually, I said I wanted to move on. I lied. I don't want to move on. If somebody is listening and you're Japanese, you get to the front of the line. You can call us about whatever you want to talk about. 300 markets across the country and Canada. 310-840-4910. And I won't require you at the front end of the call to tell us that you're Japanese!
5: I am a Japanese!
4: My face hurts.
3: Childish. It's what we are. Oh. Childish. Getting to the game. But that offer does stand. 310-840-4910. Last call. 4 phone calls. Indiana's lukewarm Big Ten opener. It was eye-opening. The game, it was eye-opening. We learned that the Hoosiers, they're quite mortal on the offensive end. Not just because of the start where they got Pearl Harbored and all that. It doesn't look like Josh Hoover is quite at the level of Fernando Mendoza. Now, it doesn't feel fair to compare anybody to a Heisman Trophy winner that became the number one pick in the draft. This might just be common sense, but he started 4 of 9 passing. He led just one touchdown drive in the first half. He missed a ton of open receivers. No points scored in the first quarter. It was only a safety. More importantly, Turbo Richard went down in the game. He was held in check in the opener against North Texas. That wasn't a great sign. This Indiana offensive line hasn't been great early on. The one silver lining, though, has been the receiver, the Michigan State transfer, Nick Marsh. He's been a revelation.

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2: Is right now among tight ends?
3: No, I don't.
2: He's 76th.
3: Oh,
2: I mean,
3: there's 76 tight ends in the NFL.
2: Apparently, and there's 75 better than him right now. No Caleb Williams. The targets aren't there. And I get it. If you drafted him, maybe you have to play him. But there are better options out there. Juwan Johnson, for example, is a better option. We're going to talk about some of those in our streamer segment. Aronde Gaston as well. I also would be aware, Isaiah Likely this week, no Jackson Dart. And the first game that he played with Jameis Winston, he had 33 yards. This isn't about the matchup. It's about the quarterback. And, oh, by the way, rain could be an issue there in New Jersey. And then finally, Hunter Henry, who hasn't really been much of a fantasy factor so far this season. He's got a 15% target share. He's got the Jags this week. They've held Harold Fannin and Evan Ingram to a combined 6.8 points in their first two games.
3: All right, Babs, let's go to the quarterbacks. I know we talked about them in the first segment, but who do we want to start this week?
2: Yeah, Patrick Mahomes is back in our good graces. I mean, 50.6 fantasy points in his first two games. He's got the Dolphins this week. They've given up 21 fantasy points per game to quarterbacks after 2 weeks. No defense in the league has allowed a higher EPA per dropback, and EPA is expected points added. Yes, I'm going down the rabbit hole. I am a nerd. Brock Purdy. Our producer, Dan, will definitely use that clip. I guarantee it. But Purdy, going back to the starts and the sits, fantastic last week and fantastic in week one. He has scored nearly 50 combined fantasy points in his first two games. He's got the Cardinals this week. In three of his last four games against Arizona, Amber, he scored over 19 fantasy points. And then Jared Goff. Listen, when Goff is playing at home, you start him. In his last 18 games at Ford Field, he's averaging 20 fantasy points. This could be a high-scoring game. Start Jared Goff.
3: Okay, who do we want to sit in week three?
2: For the third week in a row, Drake May. And I've been right for the first 2 weeks. I think I'm the Drake May whisperer. I loved him last year. This year, not so much. He's got the Jaguars. They've allowed 14 points per game to quarterbacks in their first two games. No A.J. Brown. The Patriots' passing game just does not look good. And I'm also going to say to beware Justin Herbert. And Justin Herbert has a great matchup this week against the Bills. The total's high. They're bad against quarterbacks. But in a game against the Cardinals and in another game against the Raiders, Herbert's numbers were not good. I mean, his completion percentage is 59. His on-target throw percentage is 68.5. So if you have a viable alternative, I could see sitting Justin Herbert. Same thing with Bo Nix, who has done next to nothing over the first 2 weeks of the season. He's not running the ball as much either. I'm still starting him in a super flex league, but against the Rams on Sunday night, I think you can do better than Bo Nix.
3: All right, Fabs, we're going to keep the good vibes going. We're going to talk running backs and wide receivers when we return. This is NFL Fantasy Forecast.
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0: 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How you doing this week?
1: I'm doing good. How you doing, Scott?
0: I'm doing well. Neither

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2: A half. For the rest of the season, or for the entire season, they already have one win in their back pocket, obviously. The remaining schedule for the Giants, we know they have this game, of course, against the Tennessee Titans. And then you start to go through it. Do you think there are seven wins out there for the Giants? They have Tennessee, then Arizona. So two games that you could win with Jameis, maybe. You could also lose any game, as you said, though, with Jameis. And then you got at Washington. So the next three are soft, right? It's Tennessee, mm-hmm. It's Arizona, it's Washington. Then home to New Orleans, who looks a lot better than maybe people thought. At Houston, then a bye week. And then you go at Philly, Washington, Jacksonville, the Colts, the Niners. You got Seattle still on the schedule. You have Detroit still on the schedule. And then you have two divisional games at the back end with Dallas and Philly at home. I would take the under. It's not a bet that I'm going to make, but if I had to, I would take under 6.5. The Giants feel like a 5 or 6 win team now.
3: I know. My heart went out not just to Jackson Dart. And, you know, look, he was an exciting young quarterback to watch before, you know, obviously going down with the injury. But a piece of my heart went out to you, Alex, because I do know that the Giants were your sleeper pick to win the East. And now that is entirely up in jeopardy. And I don't know if Jameis Winston can be the guy to keep this train on the tracks, especially with the schedule you just said. I mean, like, yeah, like it is a brutal, brutal schedule coming up. And you're right, like, they really do have to win tomorrow against the Titans. They probably need to pull out a win against the Cardinals, because it's only going to get tougher from then on out. And I don't know, man. Like, I think this, like, completely changes things for the Giants. Now, again, you could have Jameis Winston come out and just go lights out, you know, go Rose Bowl Jameis in some of these games, but I don't think you're going to, or at least I don't think you'll be able to get that consistently enough to reach that win total. So, yeah, I mean, I think you got to hammer the under right now if you're betting on the fly. First of all, if you're betting on the fly with the Giants win total right now, hey, 1-800-GAMBLER, all right? You need to.
2: Hey, some people think it's a bet. Some people think it's a great opportunity, though, right? I mean, they're during the season now. Yeah. Some people maybe think there's an opportunity. They're dead set that, you know, the Giants are only going to win 3 games, or you have the opposite feel. There's in season, whether it's awards markets or updated win totals, actually, I think you can find some value in the middle of the season, especially when injuries come into play.
3: Let me reiterate, take back that claim. If you were betting the over for wins for the Giants, 1-800-GAMBLER is the number you should be calling, because you probably need to seek some professional help.
2: We will, by the way, we will go through the rest of the week 3 slate coming up a little bit later on in the show. We'll go through some of the marquee matchups. We also have a game overseas this week, Austin, in Brazil with the Cowboys and the Ravens, and some controversy around the playing surface. The NFLPA is out here saying they have concerns about the surface. The NFL, of course, says no. We've checked. The playing surface is just fine as they play another international game. So we'll get to that a little bit later on. But up next, I want to get back to the game of the day in college football. If you're just waking up with us this morning, you probably want to hear about Texas and Tennessee, what could go down in Knoxville in a couple hours. Well, we're going to head out to Knoxville next with Eric Henry. He's a Texas beat reporter for Horns 24/7. He'll tell us what to expect from the Longhorns and the Volunteers.
4: Today, Oklahoma travels to number 2 Georgia. Can the Bulldogs take control?

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2: Very cool, actually, and it gives them a standing ovation. But playoffs, what that means, especially when your team had a terrible season and had the same had expectations to be that team clinching, I think it's a really bad look for organizations with their own fan base. That's cool that you're being classy to the White Sox or whatever. Good for you. Like, fans deep down in Kansas City don't really give a damn if the White Sox think you're classy. Not in Kansas City.
3: Let me ask you this, because I go back and forth on whether or not I think it's okay for teams that like clinch a postseason berth, like the Padres, for example. They win on Thursday night, then they go immediately into the clubhouse and they spritz champagne and they get wildly drunk.
2: Oh, it's
3: and,
2: the best. You know, baseball
3: they,
2: celebrations.
3: They play
2: are the
3: like
2: best.
3: Crap the next day. But should that be reserved for division winners only? Like just getting in as a wild card. Not that there's three wild cards. The Dodgers, for example, obviously they've been in the last like 14 straight playoffs. But when they clinch the playoff spot, they don't start spritzing. They usually do a toast of like champagne. Like I feel like it should be like if you get into a wild card spot, you do a toast. Okay, if you win the division, that's what I think you should be. And winning each round in the playoffs, I'm okay with that as well. That should be reserved
2: I love it.
3: Wild celebrations.
2: I hear what you're saying, but it's a big deal to make the postseason. It's a big deal to win an individual postseason series, and I think baseball celebrations are the best. Thinking of that, your guy there in Chicago, how about
3: this is why I was bringing this up.
2: Yeah, Murakami. Yeah. Let's play the clip. This is from post game after the White Sox clinched at least a playoff spot, maybe the division later on this weekend.
4: Rate it on a scale of 1 to 10. How's it going so far?
5: 100. Okay. 100.
4: How many champagne bottles have you opened so far?
5: 100.
4: So what does it mean just to be able to celebrate it with this team?
5: I am a champion.
3: Just for you get Mooney clips like that. That is,
2: and then who was
3: so
2: it?
3: Awesome.
2: Which pitcher was it that was spraying himself with champagne? Like he took his mask off, the goggles off, and he sprayed it like champagne right in his eyes, like intentionally. Did you see that? Who was that?
3: Yeah.
2: The Cubs. Yeah. Cubs pitcher.
3: Oh yeah, yeah, yeah. Was it Seiya Suzuki or
2: no?
3: That literally, yeah. It's like you get viral clips like that. You know, you get Kike Hernandez taking a bottle and shoving it down the pants of Yoshi Yamamoto. You get those type of joys, which is great. And after 162 games schedule. That's my argument for it. But then it's like, I don't know. I just go back and forth. I'm going to just for the next week, just randomly walking around the streets of Chicago. I'm just going to start randomly yelling out, I am Japanese.

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